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2: 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His eyes were blind, the light he could not see.

0: Let's bow our heads and pray that the Lord will give his message now. Father, we thank thee for this wonderful week we've had in singing and in praise and in sharing the riches of God's eternal truth. And Father, we pray that fresh blessings, and we know that when they come from heaven, they're always fresh. So we pray that heaven may come down, and that as this message goes to more than 100,000, I'm sure, out across radio land, that their hearts will be blessed and they'll kindly catch the spirit of the revival service, and all shall be benefited and profited because we shall have mixed faith with the message that we heard. Bless the sick, bless our boys and the men in service, bless our homes and our loved ones and the ministries of every person here. We pray for the preachers and pastors and evangelists and all of our missionaries out on the mission field. We thank thee, dear Lord, for thy wonderful goodness. Now, guide us, O thou great Jehovah, and feed us till we want no more. In Jesus' name we pray. Amen. Every day, when I pick up the mail, no matter where I am, the mail is sent two or three times a week. I feel that when I read the mail, I've just had a trip to Gadara. I mean, I read mail from the demented and from those that have not repented and some that have repented after great years of loss. Here's a letter from the penitentiary, a number of which we get every day, addressing me, dear sir, and this is one of the untouched mission fields of America, is the prison system. Sometimes we have good chaplains who preach, sometimes we don't. But this man writes, I've never seen him, I know nothing of him. I'm 24 years old. This is my first time in prison. I have an honorable discharge from the Navy. I've already been considered for parole, but was turned down. I'm as clean of body as anyone in this place can be. But my heart has grown bitter since I've been here. And I think that's where you might help me. Notice he said, I'm having heart trouble. That's the trouble everybody's had, heart trouble. I have rehabilitated myself as much as I can in here. Now I must wait until I'm released to find out if these newfound ideals and values will stand the test. But I realize I'll never make it alone. My greatest goal in life is to attain the respect of my fellow man and to achieve a responsible position in society. My first step in this plan is to continue my education when I am released. I prepare for this forthcoming task daily, if not only enriches, it not only enriches my mind, but also uses this time I have profitably. As a person, I know I leave much to be desired. And the blind, notice this, and the blind cannot lead the blind. That's why I need your help. This boy is in the maximum security unit. And you notice he's unsure. He's afraid to get out. And I think one of our richest fields to get converts out of convicts is from those prisons. Because, you see, they've had some time to think it over. I know they get bitter, just like he said, they admit it. But all they need is Jesus. And at least if we can get men like that are alcoholics and dope addicts, brother, we've got to go through a drying out, cleaning up before they can even think. You can't get Jesus in the man's head, in his heart, if you can't get it through his head. And so it's a wonderful opportunity to reach people for Christ. And you must pray for them. John chapter 6. John chapter 6. After these things, Jesus went over. And by suggestion, I'd like to say after these things, you and I are going over too. Just remember, after we get through playing with these things down here, we got to go over. And it sure will be different when we get to the other side. The things of this earth will grow strangely dim as we walk into the presence of His glory and grace. I'll tell you, the trifles that we wrestle over, fight over, live for, and die for down here, they're going to long since have been forgotten when we cross the great divide and stand before Him. I'm amazed that grown men and women could be so enamored and so in love with the tinker toys of life. Just little grown-up children and yet not grown up. The average person lives a lifetime gaining what he cannot keep. And in his gaining what he cannot keep, he loses the only thing worth keeping. Can you imagine the foolishness and the stupidity of human beings that do not gain great spiritual truths in their minds? Now, folks, dead in earnest I am tonight, and I've got to help you. And you've got to let me help you, every last one of you. I don't care how old you are, you need help. I don't care how young you are, you ought to just read the mail that came. I mean, I got a letter from an old saint of God. She's 80. Her husband is 90. I flew by to see him. It was raining. And I landed in a little town called Liberty, Texas, on a sod field. And we were well loaded, had fruit and all the rest. And the man's loved one met me at the airport, and I wanted to see this old gentleman that I hadn't seen in a long while. I'd visited in his home. His children eased him off to a rest home. The man wants for nothing financially. Worked hard. One of the hardest working men that you've ever seen. And so they took him off. And dear friend, let me say this. If you ever take your mother or dad to a rest home, I wish you'd explain to them what you're doing. If they have to go, especially if their mind is still good. This old man called for me. I went to the hospital where he was. And he said, my family took me to look at a rest home. And he said, I was looking around. The rooms were beautiful and nice. And he said, and all of a sudden I was in a room, and I said, where did my loved one go? And he said, oh, he's gone home. Well, he said, you mean I'm not going with him? Well, he said, no, they brought you here and left you. They brought your things in. And they're up in the office. That old man, nearly 90 years old, went berserk. His mind, listen, he started wading out of that rest home, knocked one or two people down. And he said, I'd never dreamed that my own loved one would do me like that. And he said, preacher, you've never known. At the end of the trail, I stand. They walked out and left me. I never would have done them like that when they were little babies in my home. But I went by to see him. They said, I doubt if he'll know you. 90-some-odd years old. I walked up to his room, and there, just about this far out of eternity, I'm telling you, really, I've never seen a sweeter smile on an old man's face in my life than I saw. Why, just little. I mean, we've been buddies and brothers through many, many years. I've driven down through East Texas a many a time and up that little old trail to their simple house and out in that beautiful garden that he grew everything. And I've walked and looked, and we've sat and talked and prayed. And you know, let me just say this. I know this has to do, but this is an investment. He said to me one day, he said, Brother Olaf, I'd like for you to take $10,000 and use it. And he said, you can pay me 5% interest. That's been Why, he must have been around 80 at that time. Now, to me, he was a wise old gentleman. He kept it, but he gave it and used it. I wish I had time to tell you some things, but I'll not go further into it. But listen, as many times as we'd prayed together, that old man lit up his face with a big smile, and he said weakly, "That's Brother Roloff." And I said, "Yes, it is." He said, "I wanted to see you one more time. One more time." That old man and I held hands and prayed together one more time. But dear friends, I want you to know he's got some investment on the other side. Not just because he helped us. No, no. That old man's been honest. He's a hard worker. He's a noble citizen of this country. But he's a great Christian. Loves God. Oh, his wife said to me, and she's in a wheelchair when she gets out of her bed, the same rest home, and said, "I wheel down to his room and visit with him every day." And she said, I got the letter from her. She said, "That's the last time you'll ever see him down here." But listen, dear friends, just as sure as I'm standing right here, we'll meet again on the other side. Let me ask you a question. What are you going to do when this thing's all over? That's the thing I've been thinking about this time. What are you going to do? Where are you going from here? Where are you going from here? I mean, what are your plans? You said, "I don't have any." Then you won't go to heaven. I'll guarantee you heaven is a prepared place for a prepared people. And I don't believe anybody ever wakes up in heaven and said, "Well, surprise of surprise, here I'm in heaven." Oh, nobody. I'll guarantee you nobody ever goes to heaven accidentally. You'll go there because you planned it and put your trust in Jesus. And Jesus led you all the way. I tell you, a lot of these stupid preachers telling people, "Well, I think God's lenient and God's good." And I believe God's good too. But I tell you one thing. If he ever lets one old rotten stinking sinner in heaven, he'll ruin all of heaven. And I just tell you now, I like to live by sinners down here. And that's all I've ever lived around, sinners. I mean, I work with them. I walk with them, fly with them. I get in boats with them, in cars with them. And that's my business, brother. And I like to be around sinners. But I tell you one thing. There won't be no sinner living on either side of me in heaven. All of them will just be saints. I mean, born again people, and heaven is going to be the cleanest place you've ever seen. Why, you talk about a wicked city. You take this old Atlanta. Can you imagine what's going on in this city tonight? Can you imagine the gamblers and the liquor drinkers and the taverns and the nightclubs and the cutthroats and all that bunch right here in the city of America? You know that's so. Oh, when you get to heaven, step on that celestial shore where there'll be no smog, where there'll be no impurities, where there'll be nothing unclean, where there'll be no unkindness, where there'll be no hearse wheels to crawl gently down those golden streets. There'll be no grave diggers and no graves on the hillsides of glory. There'll be no hospital with the smell of ether. There'll be no hypodermics. There'll be no dope. There'll be no liquor. There'll be no cigarette. There'll be nothing except that which is real and sweet and good. I want to go there. And I'm already made my plans and trusted Jesus' plan. And it's his responsibility, and I said lovingly, to get me there. None of my business about going to heaven. People look at me sometimes and they say, "You're going to heaven?" I said, "Sure." I said, "How are you going to get there?" I said, "That's none of my business." He said, "What do you mean?" "That's God's business. I turned everything over to him a long time ago. He told me if I'd put my trust in his son, he'd save me and carry me to heaven. He's got me on the way now." I mean, we need to see that. Salvation's by grace. Now then, I want to give you some great lessons in the sixth chapter. If you've heard me preach on the sixth chapter of John before, don't be amazed. I'll preach on it after I get through preaching on tonight. This is one of the great chapters, and I want to give you about six or eight truths that came to me today out of this chapter. I want you to get, first of all, the fifth chapter, verse 39. Beginning at 38. "You have not his word abiding in you, for whom he has sent, him you believe not." You can never have the word of God in you as long as you reject Jesus Christ. And that's what he's saying. Verse 39, "Search the scriptures. Search the scriptures, for in them ye think ye have eternal life, and they are they which testify of me." Everything in the Bible testifies of Jesus Christ. One grand central subject of the word is Jesus. Now verse 47. But if you believe not his writings, how shall you believe my words? Now what's he talking about? They said, well, we like Moses. We prefer Moses. And yet the same crowd in Moses' day won't kill him. You ever notice that? Tradition's a strange thing. But he said, now, if you believe not his writings, you know what Jesus is saying? Jesus is saying this bunch of stinking modernists today. He said that Genesis 1 and Exodus and Leviticus and Numbers and Deuteronomy, he said, if you do not believe these writings, how shall you believe my words? Did you know that Jesus Christ identified himself with the Pentateuch, and he said, just as much as my words are true, he said, even so the words of Moses are true. You know why? Because God gave those words to Moses. And you can just go ahead and take your little scissors of infidelity and clip the veins of Bible truth, and you can take your little penknife of modernism and cut out and carve out some of the Word of God. But Jesus said, I want you to know one thing. I believe every word that I gave to Moses. And if you don't believe the word of Moses, you wouldn't believe my words. And you hear people say, well, I just don't care about the old Bible. That's the only kind with God. Of course, they're referring to the Old Testament. Brother, I love it all. I love it. I read every line of it. Used to the devil say, well, I don't know why you got to read all those genealogies. You know, Enoch begot and Methuselah begot and beget and begot. And here they go, you know, them big old long names. And the Lord said, it's all mine. Read every stitch of it. And I want to get the whole Bible every year. I want to take a trip through the whole Bible. And I want to pronounce or try to pronounce every word. And I want to read everything in it. And I've got to where I even read and pronounce Selah every time. I just don't leave nothing out. If you believe not his writings, how shall you believe my words? Now, chapter 6, verse 9, there's a lad here. There's a lad here. Now, that lad had 5 loaves and 2 fishes. We'll hasten through this on over to the other part of the chapter. Jesus took the 5 loaves and 2 fishes that the little lad gave him. Now, this 6th chapter is known as the Bread of Life chapter. Now, I don't intend to get off very far along this line. Have you ever heard that bread is the staff of life? Have you ever wondered why the devil would corrupt the bread system like he has? Have you ever thought about that? You see, bread represents Jesus. And so even man-made bread has been spoiled and rotten and filled with preservatives. Fact is, the bread that you bought, if you bought bread at the grocery store today, the bread that you bought, more than likely, it's against the law to even sell it in Canada because of what they put in it. Now, Jesus is the water of life. Would you be surprised that the devil has corrupted and poisoned the water? The Holy Spirit is the breath of life. Do you wonder that the devil has polluted the air of our land? Everything that's a type of God or that Jesus or the Holy Spirit, the devil has done his best to corrupt. Jesus said that we are to, thy will be done in earth. Well, that's what we're made out of. Fact is, that's what Jesus was made out of. What has the devil done to the earth? Poisoned. Everything that man has ever took. And listen, everything that the devil has done, he has done through one of God's individuals. And everything that God does, I mean, in the way of evangelization and building the cause of, he uses people. When God got ready to write the Bible, he got a man. When he called preachers, he called some men. Man was the first thing that he ever made in the way of a human being. Well, there's a lad here. So he fed about 10 or 15 or 20,000. Then he said, gather up the fragments. Verse 12, gather up the fragments. Now we'll skip those verses and come to verse 28 for a question. Then said they unto him, what shall we do that we might work the works of God. And you know, Nicodemus had an interest in the works of God, the miracles of God, the miracles of Christ. They said, what must we do? What should we do that we might work the works of God? Now, what is the answer? Jesus answered and said unto them, this is the work of God, that you believe on him whom he has sent. Dear friend, that's exactly where we get in the miraculous business right there. That's where we enter over into the supernatural, is when we believe on Jesus Christ. Then we're in business with him, because he has become our Savior. And then what happens? He's to start working through us. Whatever God does is always supernatural or a miracle. What we do is natural, it's carnal, and it cannot please God, because he said, they that in the flesh cannot please God. But you're not in the flesh, but in the Spirit, if so be the Spirit of God dwell in you. Now, if any man have not the Spirit of Christ, none of his. Now then, the question, do you believe in miracles? Do you believe in modern miracles? I mean, yeah, man's performed a lot of them, look like.
1: Sinful am I, and deserve but to die. Filthy rags, these old garments, they must be. Sinner by birth, and a sinner by choice, I'm just a

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I want you to know that I love him.

better learn how to fight. You better learn how to fight when nobody else wants to fight. You better be faithful to fight when nobody else wants to fight. You better be willing to fight when you're tired. And believe you me, I'm standing here right now. Listen to what I'm saying. I'm trying to pay attention. These men were trained to fight. Me and my wife in our daily Bible reading the other day, we're reading about Abraham and when Lot got captured out of the land of Sodom. All those kings come in and haul away Sodom. And the Bible said that Abraham lit out and took his trained men. Abraham had trained men in his house that knew how to fight. You wouldn't think about that, would you? You wouldn't think, I mean, all we know about the story of Abraham is how God chose him and wrought miracles in his life and done things with Sarah. And I mean, gave him a child when he was 100 and her 90. And I mean, all those things, we hear that and it seems so insignificant over there. But Abraham had trained men. They were trained how to fight. Do you know how to fight? You know how to pray? You know how to read your Bible. You know how to wield this sword. You know how to stand faithful. And listen, I'm going to tell you, God has to give the courage. God has to give the ability to stand when you're by yourself, when nobody else understands, when nobody else seems to not care, when nobody's going to come to your rescue. At least God will show up. Amen. Amen. It's a fight, man. They were trained to fight. And you know what? Abraham lit out and went and got back Lot and got all that stuff and brought them back. And guess who showed up? That was King Melchizedek, the king of Salem. You know what he done? He praised the Lord over there for what he done. You know, when God lets you have a victory, you ought to praise him. You ought to praise him. Seems like everywhere the Apostle Paul went, he had to fight. It's a fight. These mighty men were faithful, and these mighty men could fight. Number three, and last of all, these mighty men would follow. They'd follow. They were exactly what it said right here. These be the names of the mighty men whom David had. These were David's mighty men. And whatever he said, them boys go do. Wherever he sent, they'd go fight. They would be faithful to David. They loved their king. I mean, they literally loved their king. I mean, why would they stand and fight? Why would they face 800 men of the Philistines? Why would they stand? Why would they go down and fight in a pit? Why would they kill two lions? Why would they fight from Moab? Why would they do all that stuff? Would it just not be easier to give up and quit? Your family, men, are at stake. Your homes at stake. This church is at stake. I'm going to tell you right now, if our government could get rid of old-time religion, they would. If you don't think they hate us, you are so deceived, they hate us. 1 Timothy chapter 3 says that they are despisers of those that are good. They hate us. They might put a smile on our face and pat you on the back, but I'll guarantee you that just as soon as you wasn't here. But these men would follow. How do you know they would follow, preacher? Look back in the text verse real quick. Stay with me. Verse 13. And three of the 30 chief went down and came to David in the harvest time under the cave of Adullam. And the troop of the Philistines pitched in the valley of Rephaim. There them Philistines are again. And David was then in a hold, and the garrison of the Philistines was then in Bethlehem. And David longed and said, "Oh, that one would give me a drink of the water of the well of Bethlehem, which is by the gate." And the three mighty men break through the host of the Philistines and drew water out of the well of Bethlehem that was by the gate and took it and brought it to David. David said, "Boy, I wish I could get a drink from the well of Bethlehem." Three of them lit out and broke through the Philistines.

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depravity that we experience in our flesh is there because of our beginning. But then I want you to notice a second thing. Not only our flesh is depraved because of its beginning, but our flesh is depraved because of its bounds. Notice our text verse again in John chapter 3, verse number 6. The word of God said, that which is born of the flesh is flesh. Now listen to me carefully. The word is covers the lifetime of your flesh. The moment you were born into this world, you were born a fleshly being. And as long as you live, you will have your flesh and its Adamic nature to put up with. You will never get over it. You will never get out of it. As long as you're in this life, you may pet it and pamper it and pretty it up, but it's still wicked flesh in the eyes of a thrice holy God. So the Bible said that it is bound by that. You remember back over the Garden of Eden, after Adam and Eve had sinned and God's about to drive them out, God looked at Adam and said, dust thou art. You came from the dust, and to the dust shalt thou return. God gave upon the righteousness of the flesh in the Garden of Eden, consigned it back to the ground. When we're saved, we're born spiritually, and in our spiritual life, we can honor the Lord. But then I want you to notice a third thing. Not only our flesh is depraved because of its beginning, it is depraved because of its bounds, but it is also depraved in its behavior. There is no way that your flesh will ever behave righteously. Now, we ought to control our flesh, and we ought to bring it under subjection, and we ought not to allow it to do the things that it wants to do. But my friend, in spite of all of our efforts, we find ourselves still not perfecting our flesh. Notice what the Bible said in the book of Psalms 58, verse number 3. The Bible said, the wicked are estranged from the womb. They go astray as soon as they be born, speaking lies. Let me take just a moment and deal with this. You do not have to teach a child to lie, to get mad, to fight, to want their way. You say, why, preacher? That is their nature. That is their flesh. They are born with that kind of a nature. It's called a depraved nature. And then the Bible said in the book of Isaiah chapter 53, verse number 6, all we like sheep have gone astray. We have turned everyone into his own way. The scripture teaches us in Romans chapter 3, verse number 10, there is none righteous. No, not one. There is none that doeth good. No, not one. All we like sheep have gone astray. None of us are righteous. None of us are good. None of us are godly. None of us are holy. The Bible brings a conclusion to us in Romans chapter 3, verse number 23. For that all have sinned and come short of the glory of God. So in dealing with the flesh, we must understand, first of all, the depravity of our flesh. Let me move on. To understand our flesh, not only must we recognize the depravity of the flesh, but we must recognize the desires of our flesh. Now, I want you to hear me. This may be hard on you, but it's still a hard truth. Your flesh does not desire spiritual things. Now, your flesh may desire to perform spiritual things in order that it might receive the glory for that and be honored of men for what it's done. But friend, your flesh does not desire spiritual things. Let me read it again from Galatians chapter number 5, verse number 17. The Bible said, for the flesh lusteth against the spirit, and the spirit against the flesh, and these are contrary the one to the other. Now then, what is the desires

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This Wednesday, I am Evangelist Buddy Sizemore. It's with great joy that I come into your place of listening to share with you another number from my featured artist, the Narrowway Quartet from Bakersfield, North Carolina, and to continue with the message, 1 John 2:15 through 17, preaching on rivals for the human heart. Well, I am an evangelist. I'm open to preach the gospel. I'll give you my contact information at the end of the broadcast. But first, hear this selection from the Narrowway Quartet, An Empty Tomb in Jerusalem.

0: an empty tomb. I've had the privilege of being there at least three times and go in that empty tomb and says on the door, he's not here, but he's risen as he said. Hallelujah. My featured artist this week on the Good News broadcast, the Narrow Way Quartet from Bakersville, North Carolina. I want to continue now with a thought, Rivals for the Human Heart, from 1 John 2:15-17.
1: Now this world is typified in the Old Testament in various ways. Egypt and its culture, Babylon and its cults, Assyria and its cruelty are all Old Testament types of the world. While the account of human history began in Babylon, in Mesopotamia, from which Abraham came. Now I should say, that's mainly the size of it. The home of idolatry, Babylon, represents this world's false religion. Egypt represents the world's foolish wisdom. Egypt was a land of pyramids and of people obsessed with death and the ways to circumvent it. It was a land of great splendor and many skills, and all of which Moses was learned. But alas, it knew not God. The pharaohs, they spent vast fortunes on their tombs, only to have them plummeted, and their mummies carted off to the world's museums to be gawked at by thoughtless millions. While we talk about the old saying, you know, how so-and-so would roll over in the grave, what do you think about those pharaohs that accounted themselves as gods and that erected these pyramids? Had these sarcophagus, these tombs, many of them of gold and all sorts of precious metals and wealth. And then to have grave robbers, thieves to break in, destroy a lot of that stuff. And like I said, those old mummies, put them out in the museum for people to come by and look at. My, my. But see, that is what happens to the world and the things they are in. Amen. Assyria, with its fiendish cruelty and its love for waging ruthless war, they put the largest massive armies on the field of any empire that has ever been on the face of the earth. They represent this world's fearful wickedness. Why, Abraham, he no sooner escaped the world, as represented by Babylon, than he fell headlong into the world, as represented by Egypt. I tell you, it was a painful experience. We're not to love the world or the things that are in the world. Such was the ill of Cain. And Cain is the founder of modern civilization. A fugitive and a vagabond. He went out from the presence of the Lord. He dwelt in the land of Nod. He knew his wife. They had a son. And he built a city and named it after some. Amen. A city absent of God. That's what it was. Then there was the Tower of Babel. The other great Gentile cities with their leaders and armies and all the vices. We are not to love the world or the things therein. It's play pretties. Such was the case in the rich fool of the Lord's parable. In Luke chapter 12, that man was rich, but he was not rich toward God. He loved things, but he ended up leaving them all behind. And the key to the parable is things. For things are the very essence of the trap set for us by the world. Its technique is to so focus our attention on this world, so that we forget the world that is to come. That was the essential difference right at the beginning of human history between the descendants of Cain and the descendants of Seth. When Seth was born, then men began to call upon the name of the Lord. Amen. Cain's people lived for this world. That's what they had to offer. They built a great antediluvian society filled with the works of art, science, and industry. And it was all lost in the great deluge, the flood. Seth's kind of people, on the other hand, they lived not for this world, but for the world to come, into which they were gathered one by one when their days on earth were done. That's what went wrong in Solomon's life. In the early days, he sought to follow God as his father David had. But over time, he greatly expanded his harem and lived increasingly like an oriental despot. The affairs of this world and the deceitfulness of this world's riches, they engulfed him and in the end made shipwreck of his life. His life was wasted. It was a wasted life. He spent his last days in regret. For he reached the conclusion that the best that a man could do was to keep God's commandment. Amen. That's the greatest. So the book of Ecclesiastes of the wise man, Solomon, it reveals his despairs, wailing over having lived so long for the wrong world. But John, here in my scripture text, he tells us what a love of the world betrays. If any man love the world, the love of the Father is not in him. Those who live for this world, they betray a serious lack of understanding that this world is the enemy of God. John could still hear the earnest voice of the Lord Jesus as it rang through that Jerusalem upper room, praying that his loved ones might be protected from the world when he left the upper room, from its attacks and from its attractions. His sheep had been given to him out of the world so that now we as God's people, we're in the world, but thank God we're not of the world. The Lord said plainly and concisely, I pray not for the world because it's an enmity. So how can we love and admire a system that hates our Christ? Jesus said, now I'm no more in the world, but these are in the world. And I come to thee in his high priestly prayer. The world's hatred and animosity toward the Lord Jesus Christ would soon be transferred to his people. Paul said to have no fellowship with the unfruitful works of darkness, but rather reprove them. John points out that the world system uses three devices to trap Christians. Number one, the lust or the desire of the flesh. Number two, the lust of the eyes. And number three, the pride of life.
0: Whenever the time has come and gone, I trust this portion of the message has been a help, been a blessing, been informative, maybe been a rebuke, a condemnation to you. We need that conviction so that we can get back on the right path. I'm an evangelist. I'm open to preach the gospel. If you'd like to write me, my address, Evangelist Buddy Sizemore, 812 Henry Street, Southeast, Valdez, NC 28690. 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

I could hear as he called out.

a dream when it seemed no answer would come, though I waited patient and long. But I've realized enough of those dreams to come true to make me keep dreaming on. I prayed many a prayer when it seemed the dawn would never come, though I waited patient and long. But enough of those prayers have been answered to make me keep praying on. I've trusted many a friend that's failed me and left me to weep alone. But enough of my friends have proved to be true to make me keep trusting on. I've sown many a seed that's fallen by the wayside for the birds to feed upon. But I've held enough golden sheaves in my hand to make me keep sowing on. And I've drained the cup of disappointment, and in pain have gone many a day without a song. But I've sipped enough nectar from the roses of life

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0: Hello, friends. I'm Brother Ricky Cawthorn, and I welcome you to today's Gospel Pulpit radio broadcast. I trust our broadcast will be a real blessing. And now let's come and dine around the Word of God together.

Thank God. I can feel His Spirit, and that's good. It's like a gentle rain, you know, in the summertime. How pleasurable. And I know it's been dry down in this part of the country. It has been up home, too. And you know how refreshing and how much of a blessing a gentle rain can be in the summertime. And that's what God's Spirit's like here tonight. And I appreciate all the folks that's here and all of you that's praying. You know, I'm going to get to go to home after a while. Growing up, we didn't have a whole lot when I was a kid growing up. Daddy and Mom, they worked all their lives and did the best they could for the